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2: I've got this thing about dates and times and numbers and stuff like that. They get me so easily confused. I've even missed planes and, worst of all, wedding anniversaries. Yep, that was bad. But here's one thing about time that I'm certain about. When heaven begins. The Bible says, "For the love of Christ controls us because we're convinced that one has died for all, therefore all have died." This verse is saying that when Jesus died, we legally died. We had the death penalty on us, but Jesus took our place. The good news at the heart of the Christian message is that you died for your sins 2,000 years ago in your representative Jesus. That means you're free. You don't have to be anxious about what God thinks of you. And if you will believe it and accept it today, then heaven begins for you right now.
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1: They say it can be hard to teach an old dog new tricks. Hi, I'm Bernie Diamond from ChristianityWorks.com. I own this cat called Doggy. Well, I think it's kind of cool. Anyhow, recently we built her a small shelter in the backyard and put one of those, you know, those little cat doors on it, so she has to push it to get in and out. Now, she loves this new kennel. It's warm and it's dry, but learning to use this cat door, well, that's been a bit of a struggle. I wonder sometimes whether we're not a bit like that. I know I can be. You know, God comes along and he does something new, something we don't expect. We kind of know it's going to be good, but it drags us out of our comfort zones. And we just sit there and we look at it like a cat and wonder, now, how's that going to work? But what I've discovered is that when I push through them, these new things of God, they work really, really well. You know, every time. Now, if only I could teach Doggy that.
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2: As a dad, I can tell you that when you're dealing with little kids, you've got to be on your toes. They're so full of life. They're never still. They run, jump, explore. They're curious about everything. It's like little kids are programmed to enjoy every bit of life to the fullest. We all come into this world to live. We all inevitably die, but it's not the reason why we come into the world. But Jesus is different because Jesus actually came to die. For God so loved the world that he gave his one and only Son, so that whoever believes in him should not perish, but have eternal life. Jesus came to die so that by delivering you from eternal death, you could be who you were meant to be. So remember this. Just like little kids enjoy life, Jesus has given you eternity to enjoy.
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1: Hi, I'm Bernie Diamond. A good friend of mine in Canada recently sent me an email with a picture of a fuel gauge from a car. Instead of having full at one end and empty at the other, it had $90 at the full end and $0 at the empty end, and then a whole bunch of other dollar values in between. The caption went, "It seems to make more sense to me this way." I like it. And with the price of fuel these days, why not? But it did get me thinking. So many people seem to be running on empty these days, and the issue, more often than not, is money. More of it. Work longer hours. Money's a great servant, but a lousy master. Jesus put it another way. He said, you can't serve both God and money. And interesting things happen to us when we step off that money merry-go-round. We start enjoying life all of a sudden. And money, well, money goes back to where it belongs. A servant, not a master.
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1: Life itself is the most wonderful fairy tale of all. G'day, this is Warwick Marsh from Dads for Kids. These words were spoken by one of the greatest fairy tale writers of all time, Hans Christian Andersen. Children love to hear about your life as a child in the olden days. 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Can't think of anything? Then read to your children from a book. When my boys were growing up, I'd read them a chapter each night from an adventure book. As they learned to read, they read those books again for themselves. Whatever you do, pass on your family's history. It is a heritage that they will never forget. Bound up in your story will be some of the answers to the meaning of life. For more ideas on being a great dad, go to fatherhood.org.au.
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1: I recently heard a story about the power of generosity. Someone went through a coffee shop drive-thru and decided to pay for his coffee and the coffee of the car behind him. When the next car came to the window to pay, they discovered that their coffee had already been paid for. And so they did the same and paid for the car behind them. Sure enough, the next car came up, received the lovely surprise and decided to keep it going. It's reported that this went on unbroken for 6 hours. The majority of people know what is expected of them. We're expected to feed and clothe the children, turn up to work on time, pay for the things you buy, and use your manners when someone does something for you. But I love when someone breaks through the norm and goes beyond expectations. It changes the course of history, even if it's just your neighbour's history. When we stretch ourselves and go over and above the norm, our lives can be transformed by the generosity we offer. What do you have to offer today? I'm Linda Bailey from dailydevotions.com.au.
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2: As a dad, I can tell you that when you're dealing with little kids, you've got to be on your toes. They're so full of life. They're never still. They run, jump, explore. They're curious about everything. It's like little kids are programmed to enjoy every bit of life to the fullest. We all come into this world to live. We all inevitably die, but it's not the reason why we come into the world. But Jesus is different because Jesus actually came to die. For God so loved the world that he gave his one and only Son, so that whoever believes in him should not perish, but have eternal life. Jesus came to die so that by delivering you from eternal death, you could be who you were meant to be. So remember this, just like little kids enjoy life, Jesus has given you eternity to enjoy.
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2: I have a special set of plates. It's our wedding present from my parents, and it's a beautiful set with a gold rim. This set of crockery is so precious that I keep it in a high cupboard, and it only comes out on really special occasions. However, the plates seem to be so special that I've only used them once or twice in the past decade. Sometimes we class a special occasion as a particular date or when an honoured guest has arrived. But really, our family has shared many special occasions together. Like when my daughter got a good mark at school, or when my husband has had his contract renewed from work, or when we all laughed at a good story someone told from their day. While I didn't get out the good plates for these occasions, they really were special moments. It's not a specific date or a special guest that makes an occasion significant, but any meal can be made special when we share it together. I'm Linda Bailey from dailydevotions.com.au.
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3: I was on a plane yesterday, and just as we started the descent, it happened. It always happens. The baby started screaming. Hi, I'm Bernie Diamond. Have you ever noticed that? I really feel for them. The pressure changes, their ears hurt, and they scream. There's a simple solution, of course. If only they kept sucking on their dummies, the pressure would equalise and the pain would be gone. But the more you try and help, the more they scream. Whenever the pressure changes, it hurts. Not air pressure, life's pressures. They're all around us. Work, family, money, health, relationships, you name it. And when the pressure changes, it hurts. And when it hurts, we scream. Sometimes on the outside, sometimes on the inside. Now, there's a simple solution. Jesus. When he whispers in our hearts, when he touches us where it hurts, wow. He knows how to ease the pain. But sometimes the more he tries to help, the more we scream.
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1: A few years ago, I worked for an organisation, and after a couple of months, I was asked to attend a supplier social event. I was kind of shocked at their suggestion and wondered why they wanted me to attend. They said that they felt I was able to talk to people easily and I wasn't afraid to engage with those I'd never met before. Well, I can talk to people I don't know, but it takes real effort. On the outside, people think I'm extroverted, but really, I'm just an introvert who knows how to communicate. I found it interesting that the feelings in my heart were very different to what I was showing on the outside. God always looks into our hearts. In fact, He prioritizes it over our outward appearance. The actions we show are important, but our heart and our attitude is what God notices first. I still have some work to do on my actions, but I've got a lot more work to do on my heart. How easily I jump to conclusions or feel jealous or greedy. I want to keep working on that so that my heart will naturally flow from love and grace and peace. I'm Linda Bailey from dailydevotions.com.au.
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3: One of the most serious concerns we have in hearing God's voice is this: what if I get it wrong? During medieval times, church leaders were deeply concerned about people getting it wrong. If the common people, with their lack of education and their sinful nature, if they read the Bible for themselves, they could make mistakes. This was sacred scripture containing profound theological truth. What if they got it wrong? So they chained the Bibles to the pulpits and banned their translation from Latin into the common language. Only authorized priests could read the scriptures and interpret them. After all, the people could misunderstand them if they read them for themselves. Could we get it wrong if we try to hear God's voice? Yes, absolutely. But at what cost if we don't? Fear of error amongst those church leaders meant that multitudes of people could never get to know God for themselves through the pages of the Bible. The good news is that God has provided us safeguards for testing the messages we receive. Things like checking them against the scriptures and in our church communities. God wants us to get it right. This is Tanya Harris of GodConversations.com.
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1: A few years ago, I worked for an organisation, and after a couple of months, I was asked to attend a supplier social event. I was kind of shocked at their suggestion and wondered why they wanted me to attend. They said that they felt I was able to talk to people easily and I wasn't afraid to engage with those I'd never met before. Well, I can talk to people I don't know, but it takes real effort. On the outside, people think I'm extroverted, but really, I'm just an introvert who knows how to communicate. I found it interesting that the feelings in my heart were very different to what I was showing on the outside. God always looks into our hearts. In fact, He prioritizes it over our outward appearance. The actions we show are important, but our heart and our attitude is what God notices first. I still have some work to do on my actions, but I've got a lot more work to do on my heart. How easily I jump to conclusions or feel jealous or greedy. I want to keep working on that so that my heart will naturally flow from love and grace and peace. I'm Linda Bailey from dailydevotions.com.au.
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3: One of the most serious concerns we have in hearing God's voice is this: what if I get it wrong? During medieval times, church leaders were deeply concerned about people getting it wrong. If the common people, with their lack of education and their sinful nature, if they read the Bible for themselves, they could make mistakes. This was sacred scripture containing profound theological truth. What if they got it wrong? So they chained the Bibles to the pulpits and banned their translation from Latin into the common language. Only authorised priests could read the scriptures and interpret them. After all, the people could misunderstand them if they read them for themselves. Could we get it wrong if we try to hear God's voice? Yes, absolutely. But at what cost if we don't? Fear of error amongst those church leaders meant that multitudes of people could never get to know God for themselves through the pages of the Bible. The good news is that God has provided us safeguards for testing the messages we receive. Things like checking them against the scriptures and in our church communities. God wants us to get it right. This is Tanya Harris of GodConversations.com.
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1: A few years ago, I worked for an organisation, and after a couple of months, I was asked to attend a supplier social event. I was kind of shocked at their suggestion and wondered why they wanted me to attend. They said that they felt I was able to talk to people easily and I wasn't afraid to engage with those I'd never met before. Well, I can talk to people I don't know, but it takes real effort. On the outside, people think I'm extroverted, but really, I'm just an introvert who knows how to communicate. I found it interesting that the feelings in my heart were very different to what I was showing on the outside. God always looks into our hearts. In fact, He prioritizes it over our outward appearance. The actions we show are important, but our heart and our attitude is what God notices first. I still have some work to do on my actions, but I've got a lot more work to do on my heart. How easily I jump to conclusions or feel jealous or greedy. I want to keep working on that so that my heart will naturally flow from love and grace and peace. I'm Linda Bailey from dailydevotions.com.au.
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3: One of the most serious concerns we have in hearing God's voice is this: what if I get it wrong? During medieval times, church leaders were deeply concerned about people getting it wrong. If the common people, with their lack of education and their sinful nature, if they read the Bible for themselves, they could make mistakes. This was sacred scripture containing profound theological truth. What if they got it wrong? So they chained the Bibles to the pulpits and banned their translation from Latin into the common language. Only authorised priests could read the scriptures and interpret them. After all, the people could misunderstand them if they read them for themselves. Could we get it wrong if we try to hear God's voice? Yes, absolutely. But at what cost if we don't? Fear of error amongst those church leaders meant that multitudes of people could never get to know God for themselves through the pages of the Bible. The good news is that God has provided us safeguards for testing the messages we receive. Things like checking them against the scriptures and in our church communities. God wants us to get it right. This is Tanya Harris of GodConversations.com.
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1: A few years ago, I worked for an organisation, and after a couple of months, I was asked to attend a supplier social event. I was kind of shocked at their suggestion and wondered why they wanted me to attend. They said that they felt I was able to talk to people easily and I wasn't afraid to engage with those I'd never met before. Well, I can talk to people I don't know, but it takes real effort. On the outside, people think I'm extroverted, but really, I'm just an introvert who knows how to communicate. I found it interesting that the feelings in my heart were very different to what I was showing on the outside. God always looks into our hearts. In fact, He prioritizes it over our outward appearance. The actions we show are important, but our heart and our attitude is what God notices first. I still have some work to do on my actions, but I've got a lot more work to do on my heart. How easily I jump to conclusions or feel jealous or greedy. I want to keep working on that so that my heart will naturally flow from love and grace and peace. I'm Linda Bailey from dailydevotions.com.au.
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3: One of the most serious concerns we have in hearing God's voice is this: what if I get it wrong? During medieval times, church leaders were deeply concerned about people getting it wrong. If the common people, with their lack of education and their sinful nature, if they read the Bible for themselves, they could make mistakes. This was sacred scripture containing profound theological truth. What if they got it wrong? So they chained the Bibles to the pulpits and banned their translation from Latin into the common language. Only authorised priests could read the scriptures and interpret them. After all, the people could misunderstand them if they read them for themselves. Could we get it wrong if we try to hear God's voice? Yes, absolutely. But at what cost if we don't? Fear of error amongst those church leaders meant that multitudes of people could never get to know God for themselves through the pages of the Bible. The good news is that God has provided us safeguards for testing the messages we receive. Things like checking them against the scriptures and in our church communities. God wants us to get it right. This is Tanya Harris of GodConversations.com.
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1: A few years ago, I worked for an organisation, and after a couple of months, I was asked to attend a supplier social event. I was kind of shocked at their suggestion and wondered why they wanted me to attend. They said that they felt I was able to talk to people easily and I wasn't afraid to engage with those I'd never met before. Well, I can talk to people I don't know, but it takes real effort. On the outside, people think I'm extroverted, but really, I'm just an introvert who knows how to communicate. I found it interesting that the feelings in my heart were very different to what I was showing on the outside. God always looks into our hearts. In fact, He prioritizes it over our outward appearance. The actions we show are important, but our heart and our attitude is what God notices first. I still have some work to do on my actions, but I've got a lot more work to do on my heart. How easily I jump to conclusions or feel jealous or greedy. I want to keep working on that so that my heart will naturally flow from love and grace and peace. I'm Linda Bailey from dailydevotions.com.au.
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3: One of the most serious concerns we have in hearing God's voice is this: what if I get it wrong? During medieval times, church leaders were deeply concerned about people getting it wrong. If the common people, with their lack of education and their sinful nature, if they read the Bible for themselves, they could make mistakes. This was sacred scripture containing profound theological truth. What if they got it wrong? So they chained the Bibles to the pulpits and banned their translation from Latin into the common language. Only authorized priests could read the scriptures and interpret them. After all, the people could misunderstand them if they read them for themselves. Could we get it wrong if we try to hear God's voice? Yes, absolutely. But at what cost if we don't? Fear of error amongst those church leaders meant that multitudes of people could never get to know God for themselves through the pages of the Bible. The good news is that God has provided us safeguards for testing the messages we receive, things like checking them against the scriptures and in our church communities. God wants us to get it right. This is Tanya Harris of GodConversations.com.
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2: One of the most serious concerns we have in hearing God's voice is this: what if I get it wrong? During medieval times, church leaders were deeply concerned about people getting it wrong. If the common people, with their lack of education and their sinful nature, if they read the Bible for themselves, they could make mistakes. This was sacred scripture containing profound theological truth. What if they got it wrong? So they chained the Bibles to the pulpits and banned their translation from Latin into the common language. Only authorized priests could read the scriptures and interpret them. After all, the people could misunderstand them if they read them for themselves. Could we get it wrong if we try to hear God's voice? Yes, absolutely. But at what cost if we don't? Fear of error amongst those church leaders meant that multitudes of people could never get to know God for themselves through the pages of the Bible. The good news is that God has provided us safeguards for testing the messages we receive. Things like checking them against the scriptures and in our church communities. God wants us to get it right. This is Tanya Harris of GodConversations.com.
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2: One of the most serious concerns we have in hearing God's voice is this: what if I get it wrong? During medieval times, church leaders were deeply concerned about people getting it wrong. If the common people, with their lack of education and their sinful nature, if they read the Bible for themselves, they could make mistakes. This was sacred scripture containing profound theological truth. What if they got it wrong? So they chained the Bibles to the pulpits and banned their translation from Latin into the common language. Only authorized priests could read the scriptures and interpret them. After all, the people could misunderstand them if they read them for themselves. Could we get it wrong if we try to hear God's voice? Yes, absolutely. But at what cost if we don't? Fear of error amongst those church leaders meant that multitudes of people could never get to know God for themselves through the pages of the Bible. The good news is that God has provided us safeguards for testing the messages we receive. Things like checking them against the scriptures and in our church communities. God wants us to get it right. This is Tanya Harris of God.

0: 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We know that's why you say, this is my radio station. 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
2: One of the most serious concerns we have in hearing God's voice is this: what if I get it wrong? During medieval times, church leaders were deeply concerned about people getting it wrong. If the common people, with their lack of education and their sinful nature, if they read the Bible for themselves, they could make mistakes. This was sacred scripture containing profound theological truth. What if they got it wrong? So they chained the Bibles to the pulpits and banned their translation from Latin into the common language. Only authorized priests could read the scriptures and interpret them. After all, the people could misunderstand them if they read them for themselves. Could we get it wrong if we try to hear God's voice? Yes, absolutely. But at what cost if we don't? Fear of error amongst those church leaders meant that multitudes of people could never get to know God for themselves through the pages of the Bible. The good news is that God has provided us safeguards for testing the messages we receive. Things like checking them against the scriptures and in our church communities. God wants us to get it right. This is Tanya Harris of GodConversations.com.
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2: One of the most serious concerns we have in hearing God's voice is this: what if I get it wrong? During medieval times, church leaders were deeply concerned about people getting it wrong. If the common people, with their lack of education and their sinful nature, if they read the Bible for themselves, they could make mistakes. This was sacred scripture containing profound theological truth. What if they got it wrong? So they chained the Bibles to the pulpits and banned their translation from Latin into the common language. Only authorized priests could read the scriptures and interpret them. After all, the people could misunderstand them if they read them for themselves. Could we get it wrong if we try to hear God's voice? Yes, absolutely. But at what cost if we don't? Fear of error amongst those church leaders meant that multitudes of people could never get to know God for themselves through the pages of the Bible. The good news is that God has provided us safeguards for testing the messages we receive, things like checking them against the scriptures and in our church communities. God wants us to get it right. This is Tanya Harris of GodConversations.com.
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1: One of the most serious concerns we have in hearing God's voice is this: what if I get it wrong? During medieval times, church leaders were deeply concerned about people getting it wrong. If the common people, with their lack of education and their sinful nature, if they read the Bible for themselves, they could make mistakes. This was sacred scripture containing profound theological truth. What if they got it wrong? So they chained the Bibles to the pulpits and banned their translation from Latin into the common language. Only authorised priests could read the scriptures and interpret them. After all, the people could misunderstand them if they read them for themselves. Could we get it wrong if we try to hear God's voice? Yes, absolutely. But at what cost if we don't? Fear of error amongst those church leaders meant that multitudes of people could never get to know God for themselves through the pages of the Bible. The good news is that God has provided us safeguards for testing the messages we receive, things like checking them against the scriptures and in our church communities. God wants us to get it right. This is Tanya Harris of GodConversations.com.
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1: One of the most serious concerns we have in hearing God's voice is this: what if I get it wrong? During medieval times, church leaders were deeply concerned about people getting it wrong. If the common people, with their lack of education and their sinful nature, if they read the Bible for themselves, they could make mistakes. This was sacred scripture containing profound theological truth. What if they got it wrong? So they chained the Bibles to the pulpits and banned their translation from Latin into the common language. Only authorised priests could read the scriptures and interpret them. After all, the people could misunderstand them if they read them for themselves. Could we get it wrong if we try to hear God's voice? Yes, absolutely. But at what cost if we don't? Fear of error amongst those church leaders meant that multitudes of people could never get to know God for themselves through the pages of the Bible. The good news is that God has provided us safeguards for testing the messages we receive. Things like checking them against the scriptures and in our church communities. God wants us to get it right. This is Tanya Harris of GodConversations.com.
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1: One of the most serious concerns we have in hearing God's voice is this: what if I get it wrong? During medieval times, church leaders were deeply concerned about people getting it wrong. If the common people, with their lack of education and their sinful nature, if they read the Bible for themselves, they could make mistakes. This was sacred scripture containing profound theological truth. What if they got it wrong? So they chained the Bibles to the pulpits and banned their translation from Latin into the common language. Only authorised priests could read the scriptures and interpret them. After all, the people could misunderstand them if they read them for themselves. Could we get it wrong if we try to hear God's voice? Yes, absolutely. But at what cost if we don't? Fear of error amongst those church leaders meant that multitudes of people could never get to know God for themselves through the pages of the Bible. The good news is that God has provided us safeguards for testing the messages we receive. Things like checking them against the scriptures and in our church communities. God wants us to get it right. This is Tanya Harris of GodConversations.com.
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1: One of the most serious concerns we have in hearing God's voice is this: what if I get it wrong? During medieval times, church leaders were deeply concerned about people getting it wrong. If the common people, with their lack of education and their sinful nature, if they read the Bible for themselves, they could make mistakes. This was sacred scripture containing profound theological truth. What if they got it wrong? So they chained the Bibles to the pulpits and banned their translation from Latin into the common language. Only authorized priests could read the scriptures and interpret them. After all, the people could misunderstand them if they read them for themselves. Could we get it wrong if we try to hear God's voice? Yes, absolutely. But at what cost if we don't? Fear of error amongst those church leaders meant that multitudes of people could never get to know God for themselves through the pages of the Bible. The good news is that God has provided us safeguards for testing the messages we receive. Things like checking them against the scriptures and in our church communities. God wants us to get it right. This is Tanya Harris of GodConversations.com.
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1: One of the most serious concerns we have in hearing God's voice is this: what if I get it wrong? During medieval times, church leaders were deeply concerned about people getting it wrong. If the common people, with their lack of education and their sinful nature, if they read the Bible for themselves, they could make mistakes. This was sacred scripture containing profound theological truth. What if they got it wrong? So they chained the Bibles to the pulpits and banned their translation from Latin into the common language. Only authorised priests could read the scriptures and interpret them. After all, the people could misunderstand them if they read them for themselves. Could we get it wrong if we try to hear God's voice? Yes, absolutely. But at what cost if we don't? Fear of error amongst those church leaders meant that multitudes of people could never get to know God for themselves through the pages of the Bible. The good news is that God has provided us safeguards for testing the messages we receive. Things like checking them against the scriptures and in our church communities. God wants us to get it right. 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

0: One of the most serious concerns we have in hearing God's voice is this: what if I get it wrong? During medieval times, church leaders were deeply concerned about people getting it wrong. If the common people, with their lack of education and their sinful nature, if they read the Bible for themselves, they could make mistakes. This was sacred scripture containing profound theological truth. What if they got it wrong? So they chained the Bibles to the pulpits and banned their translation from Latin into the common language. Only authorised priests could read the scriptures and interpret them. After all, the people could misunderstand them if they read them for themselves. Could we get it wrong if we try to hear God's voice? Yes, absolutely. But at what cost if we don't? Fear of error amongst those church leaders meant that multitudes of people could never get to know God for themselves through the pages of the Bible. The good news is that God has provided us safeguards for testing the messages we receive, things like checking them against the scriptures and in our church communities. God wants us to get it right. This is Tanya Harris of GodConversations.com.
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1: 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We're not meant to walk this journey alone. We need each other's support, encouragement, and accountability. 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Until next time, this is Pastor G.
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3: One of the most serious concerns we have in hearing God's voice is this: what if I get it wrong? During medieval times, church leaders were deeply concerned about people getting it wrong. If the common people, with their lack of education and their sinful nature, if they read the Bible for themselves, they could make mistakes. This was sacred scripture containing profound theological truth. What if they got it wrong? So they chained the Bibles to the pulpits and banned their translation from Latin into the common language. Only authorized priests could read the scriptures and interpret them. After all, the people could misunderstand them if they read them for themselves. Could we get it wrong if we try to hear God's voice? Yes, absolutely. But at what cost if we don't? Fear of error amongst those church leaders meant that multitudes of people could never get to know God for themselves through the pages of the Bible. The good news is that God has provided us safeguards for testing the messages we receive. Things like checking them against the scriptures and in our church communities. God wants us to get it right. This is Tanya Harris of GodConversations.com.
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1: I'll never forget the day I moved in. My new home was a mansion with a tennis court, swimming pool and a red Ferrari in the garage. It was rent-free and it came miraculously. Every morning I would sit with my coffee looking out through the French doors at the pool in awe of God's goodness and love. 3 years later, he provided a home for me again. But this time, it was a pokey little room at the end of a hallway, a home that had peeling paint on the walls, holes in the floor, and a kitchen the size of my last wardrobe. For the first month, I had to sleep on a mattress on the floor. But God, you are the one who provides me with mansions, the very best. How could this be? God promises to provide for our needs, but he also wants us to know the secret of happiness in life. To learn, as the Apostle Paul testifies, to be content, whatever the circumstances, whether we have plenty or just enough, whether in a mansion or on a mattress on the floor, we can do all things through Christ who gives us strength. This is Tanya Harris of GodConversations.com.
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1: Beauty is more than skin deep. Oh, is it really? Hi, I'm Bernie Diamond. First impressions, well, they are important. How do we react when we meet someone who's, well, different? I reckon that most of us, we do judge a book by its cover. Oh, that's fair enough. But what about when the shoe's on the other foot? The reality is that most of us, well, we're a lot harder on other people than we are on ourselves. We're quick to judge them, but me, well, we're all pretty good at cutting me some slack. But hang on, don't we know the things that make us smile, the things that make us cry? What if we did things to make other people smile? Do unto others what you would have them do unto you. Now, there's a radical thought. Who came up with that? Jesus did. So what about us, you and me? Do we have double standards? Or do we make the same allowances for other people that we do for ourselves?
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1: Do you find thumbing through those pamphlets that get stuck in your letterbox? With all that's on offer, it's not that difficult to end up with a house full of stuff. In what's known as the Beatitudes, Jesus said a weird thing. He said, "You're fortunate when you're at the end of your rope." Now, this isn't about being a big sook, but let's be honest. When was the last time when things were going really well and you insisted God stop the good times so you could get back into pain? It's only when the pain gets intense and it seems there isn't a ghost of a chance of fixing it that we finally start to look for an answer beyond ourselves. It's called the hole in the soul, which is generally where we get out and God gets in. People with addictions know it well. The sad part is we've all got addictions of some kind. Some seem socially acceptable and others aren't. But there is that place inside made for connection with God. Some bag it and reckon relationship with God is just a crutch, blissfully unaware of their own.
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1: There's a card game I love to play called Can I? I used to get together with a group of friends to catch up and we'd play this game. I was so excited when I discovered that another friend of mine also enjoyed the same game. We sat down and played it one day, but it wasn't long into the game that I realised there was something terribly wrong. My friend seemed to have changed the rules, making the game very different to how I'd played it before. We totally disagreed on which rules were best, and so in the end, we just decided it was best not to play at all. Now, winning a card game is not a life or death situation. However, when the rules of the game change, it can create chaos amongst friends. It shows how important rules and laws really are to keep the peace. Many people see religion as just a controlling structure that doesn't let you do anything, and yet I find that my faith is the best way to live. It gives me direction and clarity, and that gives me purpose, hope, and peace. I'm Linda Bailey from dailydevotions.com.au.
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1: A few years ago, I worked for an organisation, and after a couple of months, I was asked to attend a supplier social event. I was kind of shocked at their suggestion and wondered why they wanted me to attend. They said that they felt I was able to talk to people easily and I wasn't afraid to engage with those I'd never met before. Well, I can talk to people I don't know, but it takes real effort. On the outside, people think I'm extroverted, but really, I'm just an introvert who knows how to communicate. I found it interesting that the feelings in my heart were very different to what I was showing on the outside. God always looks into our hearts. In fact, He prioritizes it over our outward appearance. The actions we show are important, but our heart and our attitude is what God notices first. I still have some work to do on my actions, but I've got a lot more work to do on my heart. How easily I jump to conclusions or feel jealous or greedy. I want to keep working on that so that my heart will naturally flow from love and grace and peace. I'm Linda Bailey from dailydevotions.com.au.
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1: I'll never forget the day I moved in. My new home was a mansion with a tennis court, swimming pool and a red Ferrari in the garage. It was rent-free and it came miraculously. Every morning I would sit with my coffee looking out through the French doors at the pool in awe of God's goodness and love. 3 years later, he provided a home for me again. But this time, it was a pokey little room at the end of a hallway. A home that had peeling paint on the walls, holes in the floor, and a kitchen the size of my last wardrobe. For the first month, I had to sleep on a mattress on the floor. But God, you are the one who provides me with mansions. The very best. How could this be? God promises to provide for our needs, but he also wants us to know the secret of happiness in life. To learn, as the Apostle Paul testifies, to be content, whatever the circumstances, whether we have plenty or just enough, whether in a mansion or on a mattress on the floor, we can do all things through Christ who gives us strength. This is Tanya Harris of GodConversations.com.
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1: Do you like thumbing through those pamphlets that get stuck in your letterbox? With all that's on offer, it's not that difficult to end up with a house full of stuff. In what's known as the Beatitudes, Jesus said a weird thing. He said, "You're fortunate when you're at the end of your rope." Now, this isn't about being a big sook, but let's be honest. When was the last time when things were going really well and you insisted God stop the good times so you could get back into pain? It's only when the pain gets intense and it seems there isn't a ghost of a chance of fixing it that we finally start to look for an answer beyond ourselves. It's called the hole in the soul, which is generally where we get out and God gets in. People with addictions know it well. The sad part is we've all got addictions of some kind. Some seem socially acceptable and others aren't. But there is that place inside made for connection with God. Some bag it and reckon relationship with God is just a crutch, blissfully unaware of their own.
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1: The Middle East is home to 68% of the world's unreached people groups. Since Leading the Way first began impacting the Middle East through dual language programs in 1996, the ministry has had unique access to one of the most challenging regions in the world.
2: In these end times, the great deceiver is tempting so many people to turn their backs on biblical truth, on biblical teaching. And that is why we take this message of the good news of the gospel to 195 countries from this church.
1: Leading the Way's Open Door campaign is continuing to focus on three strategic areas where the greatest need and opportunity exists. 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Up next, Dr. Yusuf shares what feeds his passion for the gospel and life for ministry, combining it with a biblical challenge for you to stand firm on the foundation of faith and answer your personal call to point others to the truth. 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Now though, join Dr. Michael Yusuf as he begins this foundational message for Leading the Way. He's called We Preach Christ.
2: What I want to do today is to charge the next generation that in this place we have an always please God, we preach only the Christ of the Bible. Amen. It is the Christ of the Bible who is the way, the truth, and the life. Today, most reliable statistics are telling us that 52% of those who are professing to be Christians believe that there are many ways to God, that people can come to God any which way they want to. Now, whether the statistics get better or worse, that's not the issue. Let it be known that on this day, from this hill, we proclaim that Jesus is the only way to the Father, that Jesus is the only way to heaven, that Jesus is the only Savior of our souls and the Lord of our lives, that Jesus is the only giver of eternal life, and there can be no eternal life in heaven without Him, that Jesus is not just the founder of another religion, that Jesus is God of very God, who laid the splendor of His glory and came to earth and became man of very man so that He may save men and women, boys and girls, that we believe that the Scripture says, there is no name under heaven by which is given for men and women to be saved except the name of Jesus. Amen. And therefore, the foundational text is 2 Corinthians chapter 4, verses 4 and 5. The God of this age, talking about Satan, the God of this age has blinded unbelievers so they cannot see the light of the gospel of the glory of Christ, who is the image of God. For we do not preach ourselves, but Jesus Christ as Lord, and we ourselves as servants for Jesus' sake. Now, if you study church history, and I love church history for this reason, in fact, church history and the study of church history has impacted my preaching, because I learned that through the years, through the last 2,000 years, every generation, God calls men and women, boys and girls, to stand up for the truth for that generation, to stand up against the spirit of the age, to stand up against those who seek to water down, modify, or otherwise compromise the gospel of Jesus Christ. Those who deny the power of the gospel of Jesus Christ. Those who seek to rewrite the gospel of Jesus Christ. Those who seek to modify the message of salvation of Christ to fit the cultural milieu. Those who seek to repaint the portrait of Jesus in order to make him acceptable to miserable sinners. Those who seek to remove the offense of the cross. Those who seek to shave off the mane of the Lion of Judah. Those who preach that if you believe somewhat, you repent to a certain extent, you'll be saved to a certain degree. No in a million no to this. The call of God upon me, upon this church, upon Leading the Way, Kingdom Sat, all the other ministries that have grown out of this church, is to be faithful to the proclamation of the truth in such a way that people will make an intelligent decision regarding Christ. They can either accept him or rejecting him. We don't force people to believe. God gives us a freedom of choice. Those who receive him as their only Savior and Lord will receive forgiveness from their sins here and now, joy and peace here and now, and eternity in heaven with him. Those who reject him, they reject him as their only Savior, as the only Lord of their life. They will spend their eternity in a place called hell, where there is torment, where there is pain. Please listen to me. God calls us to stand firm and to stand strong and to stand up and say with the Apostle Paul, we do not preach ourselves, but we preach Christ. And we are your servants for Jesus' sake. We do not preach our ideas, what makes us popular in culture or make us acceptable. We do not preach the rebranding of Jesus. I heard this from an evangelical preacher. We need to rebrand Jesus. Nor do we preach a surrender to the power of sin. Nor do we preach the capitulation to the enslavement of sin. Nor do we preach the surrender to the sexual revolution. Nor do we preach pragmatism and political correctness. No and a million no's to that. But we preach Christ and Christ alone. Amen. Jude, the half-brother of Jesus, said, we contend for the faith once delivered, unmodified, not compromised, not watered down, once delivered to the saints, just once delivered. Even during the apostolic age, the apostles, particularly the Apostle Paul, he confronted so many people, so many of his contemporaries, who were preaching false gospels. Others were preaching modified gospel. Others were adding to gospel. And he exposed them all when he said, but we preach Christ, the Christ of the Word of God. In Galatia, he confronted those who were adding to the gospel and they viewed rituals equal with Jesus. He said, no, we preach Christ. In Ephesus and elsewhere, he confronted the Gnostics, those who said that we can be saved by having knowledge. And he said, no, we preach Christ. The early heretic by name is Marcion, from which we get Marcion, the heresy, an early Christian heresy, where he said that the God of the Old Testament is not the same as the God of the New Testament, and therefore we need to be unhitched from the Old Testament. But faithful disciples of Jesus said, without the Old Testament, the New Testament does not make sense. Without the foundation, the building cannot stand. Without Abraham and David, we could not comprehend the seed of Abraham or the son of David as the Lord Jesus Christ, who is the descendant of David and who is the seed of Abraham. Now I can go on and on and on, but I will not do that. The saddest part to me personally, and I know to many of you, is that so many modern evangelical preachers who have now taken these old heresies and they're dressing them up in a new dress and preaching them as if it's the truth. And when I hear heresies like this, I think of the words of Dr. Criswell, former pastor of First Baptist Church of Dallas, when he was hearing all these modern heresies all dressed up. He said, a skunk by any name is a skunk. I want to say amen belongs here. Just as Paul said, of their devices we are not ignorant. Beloved, we need to be more alert more than any other time in modern history. We need to be more discerning than any time in modern history. For when the early believers said, we preach Christ alone, they were burnt alive. They were dipped in hot tar. They were given to hungry lions. But they would not be deterred from preaching Christ alone. Rome always welcomed new gods. They would have been welcomed with open arms. They would have been beloved people in the Roman Empire, because the more gods, the merrier. But when they said Christ only, that's when they got dipped in hot tar. After that, we came to the Dark Ages, where superstition and witchcraft came into the very church, inside the church. But God raised reformers who read the scripture, and they said, no, it's only Christ and salvation by faith in him alone. 300 years ago, a man by the name of Irenaeus, who taught that God is incapable of converting us, we convert ourselves. But good and godly men like George Whitefield stood up, and they said no and a million no. We preach Christ, who can save from the guttermost to the uttermost. Today, the Universalist Unitarian teach that Christ is the ideal man, which we too can be when we obtain higher self. Scientologists teach that if we know enough, we can survive forever. Not without Jesus, you want. Astrology says the time in which you are born determines your destiny. The reincarnationists say life is reincarnated into new life, and you pay for the misdeeds of the former life. But the Bible said this is a fallacy of all fallacies, because I know that Christ paid the wages of all my sins, and he redeemed me eternally. And because the Bible is clear, there's no such thing as reincarnation. The Bible says that it is appointed for man, women, everyone to die once. After that, the judgment comes. The human potential movement said that we can all create our own identity. No wonder we have so many confused people in this culture today. Oh, today there are many people who are called evangelical preachers. They are saying that the Bible should be like a smorgasbord, a buffet. You come and you pick and you choose. You don't like that, you dump it, you take this. Or you don't like this, you do this and you do this. Oh, this is more common than you realize. In fact, that's the teaching that has weakened the Church of Jesus Christ, that has nullified the message of the gospel, that has muffled the voice of Christ, confused millions of people, some of them into eternal destruction. And that is why today, more than ever, we must preach only the Christ of the Bible. Christ, who is God of very God, the God of power and might, who is the only one who can forgive our sins eternally, who can break the power of sin, who can help restore sanity in our lives. He is the only one who can set the captive free. He is the only one who can liberate from the chains of addiction. He is the only one who one day is going to judge the living and the dead. He is the only one who one day is going to reign supreme over the universe before our own eyes. He is the only one to whom every knee shall bow and every tongue will confess that Jesus Christ is Lord, to the glory of God the Father. We preach Christ, who is the image of the invisible God, and we ourselves, your servants, for Jesus' sake. We preach the only Christ who was promised by God the Father back in Genesis. We preach the only Christ who was born of a pure virgin. We preach the only Christ who healed the sick, raised the dead, made the lame to walk, and set the captive free. We preach the only Christ who was crucified on Mount Golgotha and was buried for 3 days. But then, thank God, on the third day, with every power of his omnipotence, he rose from the dead, never to die again. The Christ that we preach is the only one who can promise eternal life. He's the only one who can forgive sinners like me and you. We preach the only Christ who has ascended alive in heaven. And from there, right now, he sits on the rim of the universe. Even when the world seems to be falling apart, he's not. Even when things look out of control, it's not out of his control. But one day, he's going to come back and he's going to reign and rule before our own eyes. We preach the only Christ who's in his first coming, was born in a manger. But when in his second coming, he will rule with an iron scepter. We preach the only Christ for whom and through whom the whole universe was made and created. But he left that splendor of heaven and came to earth. And on his second coming, we will see him ruling in power and great glory. We preach the only Christ who hung helplessly on the cross, but in his second coming, he will be sitting on the throne of God. We preach the only Christ who was the Lamb of God, who takes away the sin of everyone who believes in him. But soon on his second coming, he will come as the Lion of Judah. We preach Christ and not ourselves. That's the saddest part, is when people preach themselves. That's a tragedy. We do not preach pop psychology, helpful that may be. We don't preach self-help, good as that may be. We don't preach Band-Aid, they only give you temporary relief. No, we preach the only one who can do a total job on the total person. And that is not going to come as a surprise to some of you, or most of you. It certainly is going to come as a surprise, what I'm about to say, to my family. I'm a man who is far, far, far, far from being perfect. I know that, but I weep over my sin. I repent of my sin. I don't gloss over my sin. I don't explain away my sin. I don't rationalize my sin. I don't try to blame others for my sin, for I know that it was my sin that fastened him to that cross, and that's my sin that kept him on that cross until he paid my ransom. Beloved, this is Christianity 101. God is not looking for perfect people, but he's looking for imperfect people so he can perfect them. And that's all that God is expecting from those who love him. To lower the bar of righteousness, to lower the standards, so that sinners can accept Christ without repenting, without believing, without transformation, without conversion, is the worst sin that could be committed. To paint or repaint the portrait of Christ without confessing him as Lord is the worst sin of all. For we preach not ourselves, but Christ Jesus, who is the image of the invisible God. Far from Jesus the Christ being the founder of another religion, as so many preachers and pulpits are saying today, he is the creator God who became man. Far from this newly fangled idea that is preached from many a pulpit today, he's not a way, a truth, and a life. He is the way, the truth, and the only giver of eternal life. Far from those, this false claim that everybody, whether they believe or not, they're going to go to heaven. This is a lie from the pit of hell, otherwise known as Hollywood. And deceiving a lot of people. Jesus said, no one. And when he says no one, he means no one comes to the Father but by me. Amen. That's his words, not mine. And that is why from Genesis to Revelation, he is the central focus of the entire Bible. For he was promised by God the Father to Adam and Eve in the Garden of Eden. And that is why 2,000 years 1600 plus, sometimes 1800, we're not really sure, but thereabouts 1600 to 2000 years is when the scripture writers were writing. They were all from different professions. They were all from different backgrounds. There were some Gentiles, there were some Jews, but they're all writing this history that we call Genesis to Revelation. That book, the holy book of God, the infallible word of God, they were writing. But the reason they all write one message is because they were all inspired by the Holy Spirit of God. That is why Jesus is the central figure from beginning to end. He is the beginning and the end and everything in between. He is the Alpha and the Omega and the rest of the alphabet. He is the only true revelation of God. And no one else is the revelation of God other than Jesus the Christ. And you can find him in every book of the Bible. Every book of the Bible. If you have the spiritual eyes to see it. If you look at the scripture, you're going to see it very clearly. That in the book of Genesis, he is the seed of the woman that the Father promised Adam and Eve. In Exodus, he is the Passover lamb. In Leviticus, he is the high priest. In Numbers, he is the smitten rock. In Deuteronomy, he is the prophet. And in Joshua, he is the captain of the Lord of hosts. In Judges, he is the creator and the final judge. In Ruth, he is the heavenly kinsman redeemer. In Samuel, he is the anointed one. In Kings, he is the King of Kings and the Lord of Lords. In Chronicles, he is the glory of God in the temple. In Ezra, he is the teacher comes from God. In Nehemiah, he is the rebuilder of broken lives. In Esther, he is the protector of his people. In Job, he is the only comforter in times of trouble. In Psalm, he's our good shepherd. In Proverbs, He is the wisdom of God. In Ecclesiastes, he is the preacher of the kingdom of God. In the Song of Songs, he is the bridegroom who's coming to his bride, the church. In Isaiah, he is the mighty God, everlasting Father, Prince of Peace. In Jeremiah, he is the potter who shapes the clay of our lives into the image of God. In Lamentation, he is the weeping prophet. In Ezekiel, he is the wheel inside the wheel. In Daniel, he is the Son of Man coming on clouds of great glory, and he is the fourth person in the fiery furnace. In Hosea, he is the love of God to the backslider. In Joel, he is the baptism of the Holy Spirit. In Amos, he is the author of judgment and mercy. In Obadiah, he is the God of vengeance. In Jonah, he is the salvation of our Lord. In Micah, he is the great intercessor. In Nahum, he is the stronghold in the days of trouble. In Habakkuk, he is the God of mercy. In Zephaniah, he is the establisher of the kingdom of God upon the earth. In Haggai, he is the desire of all nations. And in Zechariah, he is the branch of Jehovah. In Malachi, the last book of the Old Testament, he is the refiner's fire, the son of righteousness that shall rise over all the world with healing in his wings. And that's announcing for over 2,000 years that he's coming. That's who he is. Look for those characteristics in him when he arrived. Look for him. Some did and believed. Many didn't, because they wanted a Messiah that fits them. Just now, we want a Jesus who agrees with us. Someone said that God created man in his own image, and now we have returned a favor and created a God in our own image. Beloved, be immovable from the truth of the gospel. And that is why when Jesus showed up, he said, "Before Abraham was, I am. I am." That word should have really given them goosebumps. It should have reminded them that this is the very God who appeared to Moses at the burning bush. And when Moses said, "What do I tell them? Who sent me?" He said, "Tell them, I am sent you." And when Jesus said, "I am," they should have jumped all over the place to welcome him as their Messiah, but they didn't. And that is why in the New Testament, you see, with clarity, of course, no symbolism, it's in clarity. You see him in Matthew as the kingly Messiah. In Mark, he is the miracle worker. In Luke, he is the great physician. In John, he is the Lamb of God that takes away the sin of the world. In Acts, he is the risen Lord. In Romans, he is our justification. In Corinthians, he is our sanctification. In Galatians, he is our liberation. In Ephesians, he is our perfection. In Philippians, he is our joy. In Colossians, he is the head of the body of the church. In Thessalonians, he is the coming Lord who will reign and rule forever. In Timothy, he is the judge of all men. In Titus, he is the redeemer of the world. In Philemon, he is the friend that sticks to you closer than a brother. In Hebrews, he is the author and the finisher of our salvation. In James, he is the healer of all nations. In Peter, he is the chief shepherd and the bishop of our souls. In John's epistles, he is the word of God. In Jude, he is the coming Lord with 10,000 of his saints to execute judgment upon the earth. In Revelation, he is the Alpha and the Omega, the beginning and the end, the Lion of the tribe of Judah, the root of Jesse, the root of David, the Lamb of God, the Word of God, the King of Kings and the Lord of Lords. We preach Christ and ourselves as servants for Christ's sake.
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4: This is Condis Benedict with a thought for the day. I haven't been very well. I've experienced cancer. This is the second bout of cancer I've had in the last 10 years. Lymphoma was the diagnosis, and it's been a very difficult time. I went through chemotherapy for a period of time. I lost my hair, and life hasn't been all that easy. And yet throughout the whole experience, I've been very aware of the presence of God and the wonderful answer to prayer of God's people. And for that, I'm very, very grateful. There have been many ups and downs, and at times I've even lost the plot. Yet throughout all this experience, I've never once wavered in relation to the testimony that God is near. We each go through difficult times in our lives, don't we? And sometimes we need to focus on the most important things. But to be honest with you, when you're going through a difficult time, and maybe you can relate to this, it's very hard to see clearly. It's very hard to see what to focus on because we're so focused on what's happening to us. Now, let's not beat ourselves up about that. The reality of life is that this is how it is. We do focus on ourselves. What I'd like to do is encourage you, from my own personal testimony, from the testimony of others, to focus not on what's happening to us, but on the Lord Jesus Christ. And throughout this whole experience, the Lord gave me two verses of Scripture that stayed in my mind and kept on repeating themselves. The words of the Lord Jesus to his disciples in the Gospel of Matthew. Now, this is the Great Commission, but it's not so much the Great Commission that I focused on. It's a great passage of Scripture. I think it's Matthew 28, verse 18 reads, "Then Jesus came to them and said, 'All authority in heaven and on earth has been given to me. Therefore, go and make disciples of all nations, baptizing them in the name of the Father and of the Son and of the Holy Spirit, and teaching them to obey everything I have commanded. And surely I am with you always to the end of the age.'" I was given a strong impression that all authority is in the Lord's hands. Have you read the book of Job? Job's a wonderful book. And somewhere along the line, Job questions God and doesn't challenge him, but questions God. Because he's frustrated with people talking to him. He's frustrated with his situation because his situation is horrific. And God speaks to him in Job chapter 38. And he asks him some questions and he challenges his heart. "Were you there when I laid the earth's foundation? Who marked off its dimensions? Who shut up the sea? Have you ever given orders to the morning or shown the dawn its place? Have you journeyed to the springs of the sea or walked in the recesses of the deep? Have the gates of death been shown to you? Do you know the laws of the heavens? Can you set up God's dominion over the earth?" Now God speaks through his word with authority. And he challenged Job. "Hey, were you there when the world was made?" In the same way as God challenges us in our experiences, we're not the creator. We weren't there when the world was made. God spoke to him. The authority of the word of God. It's this authority that's in the words of the Lord Jesus, the one through whom and for whom all things were made. And it's the message that God shared with me as I was going through this experience. All authority in heaven and earth are mine. This is the Lord Jesus who works in each of our lives. Heavenly Father, sometimes we just forget. We forget that you're there. We take you for granted. We get so tied up with the things round about us that we neglect to see you. Lord Jesus, we thank you that you've promised to be with us at all times and that you've prepared a place for us. We thank you that in you there is all authority

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This is Condis Benedict with a thought for the day. I've been reading through the Gospel of John, chapter 4, and I come across a wonderful story. This guy had a problem. His son was sick. His son was dying. A number of things that come to mind. First, it doesn't matter who you are, what you have or haven't got. Sickness strikes all. It's not a respecter of persons. Secondly, isn't life so exciting, no matter what the situation? Thirdly, sickness and death come to all people, no matter what age. Fourthly, we should never be afraid of death. Fifthly, we should never be afraid of adversity. Sixthly, it was the anxiety and the adversity that this guy experienced that led him to the Lord Jesus. The end result was fantastic. Be aware of the fact that not all stories have a happy ending, although it's the same lesson that can be learnt in each situation. The psalmist David understood this. He had experienced great joy and great grief in his life. Hear what he has to say in Psalm 23. Even though I walk through the darkest valley, I will fear no evil, for you are with me. Your rod and your staff, they comfort me. This verse is often used in funeral services.

One thing that encourages me about this, not that it's used in funeral services, but the verse itself, is the fact that it is for the living that it speaks to, that it encourages. Its desire, and I believe God's desire, is to encourage the child of God that no matter what, there's a strong understanding of the fact that God is there. And when we use this in a funeral service, we're talking to the living. Hey guys, your grief is strong. And there's nothing wrong in grieving, but the presence of God can be even stronger. The message of Psalm 23, verse 4, should be a comfort. We don't need to fear God. God is with us, and his presence gives us strength and hope. Sheep, they don't understand the concept of death, but they do understand what it's like to enter into a dark valley that can be dangerous. The point of Psalm 23, verse 4, is that even when we might have reason to be afraid, we do not need to fear, because God is with us, and he will take care of us. He, like a shepherd, knows what he is doing and has our best interests at heart. Heavenly Father, there are times when I forget that you are like the good shepherd. You have my best interests at heart. There are times that I neglect to focus on the Lord Jesus. For this, I ask your forgiveness. Thank you for your word, for within its pages there's encouragement. Thank you that it points to you. When I'm fearful, when anxiety comes, when the fear of the unknown is set before me, remind me that I'm your child and that you are my Heavenly Father. I praise you for the Lord Jesus. I praise you for the Holy Spirit. Amen. The Lord is my shepherd. I lack nothing. He makes me to lie down in green pastures. He leads me beside quiet waters. He refreshes my soul. He guides me along the right paths for his name's sake. Even though I walk through the darkest valley, I will fear no evil. For you are with me. Your rod and your staff, they comfort me. This is Condus Benedict with a thought for the day.

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This is Condus Benedict with a thought for the day. I've been reading through the Gospel of John, chapter 4, and I come across a wonderful story. This guy had a problem. His son was sick. His son was dying. A number of things that come to mind. First, it doesn't matter who you are, what you have or haven't got. Sickness strikes all. It's not a respecter of persons. Secondly, isn't life so exciting, no matter what the situation? Thirdly, sickness and death come to all people, no matter what age. Fourthly, we should never be afraid of death. Fifthly, we should never be afraid of adversity. Sixthly, it was the anxiety and the adversity that this guy experienced that led him to the Lord Jesus. The end result was fantastic. Beware of the fact that not all stories have a happy ending, although it's the same lesson that can be learnt in each situation. The psalmist David understood this. He had experienced great joy and great grief in his life. Hear what he has to say in Psalm 23. Even though I walk through the darkest valley, I will fear no evil, for you are with me. Your rod and your staff, they comfort me. This verse is often used in funeral services. One thing that encourages me about this, not that it's used in funeral services, but the verse itself, is the fact that it is for the living that it speaks to, that it encourages. Its desire, and I believe God's desire, is to encourage the child of God that no matter what, there's a strong understanding of the fact that God is there. And when we use this in a funeral service, we're talking to the living. Hey guys, your grief is strong. And there's nothing wrong in grieving, but the presence of God can be even stronger. The message of Psalm 23, verse 4, should be a comfort. We don't need to fear God. God is with us, and His presence gives us strength and hope. Sheep, they don't understand the concept of death, but they do understand what it's like to enter into a dark valley that can be dangerous. The point of Psalm 23, verse 4, is that even when we might have reason to be afraid, we do not need to fear, because God is with us, and He will take care of us. He, like a shepherd, knows what He is doing and has our best interests at heart. Heavenly Father, there are times when I forget that You are like the Good Shepherd. You have my best interests at heart. There are times that I neglect to focus on the Lord Jesus. For this, I ask Your forgiveness. Thank You for Your Word, for within its pages there's encouragement. Thank You that it points to You. When I'm fearful, when anxiety comes, when the fear of the unknown is set before me, remind me that I'm Your child and that You are my Heavenly Father. I praise You for the Lord Jesus. I praise You for the Holy Spirit. Amen. The Lord is my shepherd. I lack nothing. He makes me to lie down in green pastures. He leads me beside quiet waters. He refreshes my soul. He guides me along the right paths for His name's sake. Even though I walk through the darkest valley, I will fear no evil. For You are with me. Your rod and Your staff, they comfort me. This is Condus Benedict with a thought for the day.

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0: This is Con Dispenedict with a thought for the day. I've been reading through the Gospel of John, chapter 4, and I come across a wonderful story. This guy had a problem. His son was sick. His son was dying. A number of things that come to mind. First, it doesn't matter who you are, what you have or haven't got. Sickness strikes all. It's not a respecter of persons. Secondly, isn't life so exciting, no matter what the situation? Thirdly, sickness and death come to all people, no matter what age. Fourthly, we should never be afraid of death. Fifthly, we should never be afraid of adversity. Sixthly, it was the anxiety and the adversity that this guy experienced that led him to the Lord Jesus. The end result was fantastic. Beware of the fact that not all stories have a happy ending, although it's the same lesson that can be learnt in each situation. The psalmist David understood this. He had experienced great joy and great grief in his life. Hear what he has to say in Psalm 23. Even though I walk through the darkest valley, I will fear no evil, for you are with me. Your rod and your staff, they comfort me. This verse is often used in funeral services. One thing that encourages me about this, not that it's used in funeral services, but the verse itself, is the fact that it is for the living that it speaks to, that it encourages. Its desire, and I believe God's desire, is to encourage the child of God that no matter what, there's a strong understanding of the fact that God is there. And when we use this in a funeral service, we're talking to the living. Hey guys, your grief is strong. And there's nothing wrong in grieving, but the presence of God can be even stronger. The message of Psalm 23, verse 4, should be a comfort. We don't need to fear God. God is with us, and His presence gives us strength and hope. Sheep, they don't understand the concept of death, but they do understand what it's like to enter into a dark valley that can be dangerous. The point of Psalm 23, verse 4, is that even when we might have reason to be afraid, we do not need to fear, because God is with us, and He will take care of us. He, like a shepherd, knows what He is doing and has our best interests at heart. Heavenly Father, there are times when I forget that You are like the Good Shepherd. You have my best interests at heart. There are times that I neglect to focus on the Lord Jesus. For this, I ask Your forgiveness. Thank You for Your Word, for within its pages there's encouragement. Thank You that it points to You. When I'm fearful, when anxiety comes, when the fear of the unknown is set before me, remind me that I'm Your child and that You are my Heavenly Father. I praise You for the Lord Jesus. I praise You for the Holy Spirit. Amen. The Lord is my shepherd. I lack nothing. He makes me to lie down in green pastures. He leads me beside quiet waters. He refreshes my soul. He guides me along the right paths for His name's sake. Even though I walk through the darkest valley, I will fear no evil. For You are with me. Your rod and Your staff, they comfort me. This is Con Dispenedict with a thought for the day.
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1: Beauty is more than skin deep. Oh, is it really? Hi, I'm Bernie Diamond. First impressions, well, they are important. How do we react when we meet someone who's, well, different? I reckon that most of us, we do judge a book by its cover. Oh, that's fair enough. But what about when the shoe's on the other foot? The reality is that most of us, well, we're a lot harder on other people than we are on ourselves. We're quick to judge them, but me, well, we're all pretty good at cutting me some slack. But hang on, don't we know the things that make us smile, the things that make us cry? What if we did things to make other people smile? Do unto others what you would have them do unto you. Now, there's a radical thought. Who came up with that? Jesus did. So what about us, you and me? Do we have double standards? Or do we make the same allowances for other people that we do for ourselves?
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1: 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Hi, I'm Bernie Diamond. Isn't it funny how something can be beautiful one minute and deadly the next, teeming with life, yet a watery grave? God's creation is the most amazing place, isn't it? There's danger one minute and perfect peace the next. And life can switch so quickly from one to the other. That's life, I guess. I used to be afraid of flying through turbulence. You know, when the plane bumps up and down, petrified I was. Then the most amazing thing happened. Without realizing it, I completely lost that fear. It happened just after I gave my life to Jesus. Just happened. The fear went away. I was surprised when I first realized it had happened. But when you think about it, it makes sense. Love, perfect love, God's love, it seems to cast out all fear. Jesus.
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2: Having a good support structure in place can help with many aspects in life, including your banking. It is so important to have a budget and a plan of what you intend to do with your money. Often, however, the plan fails because it requires constant discipline on a daily basis. For example, let's say that we've decided to set aside $50 per week in our budget for discretionary spending, that is, spending money on ourselves, some fun money. It might be to buy coffee or lunch or a little treat. How do we make sure that we don't overspend this allocation, this $50 we've set aside for fun? What Granny used to do was set aside money into separate envelopes or jars. These envelopes or jars would be labelled according to where these funds were to be spent, in line with the overall budget. Today we have the potential to put in place a more advanced system. Many people don't want to carry around cash today, and they don't want to carry around envelopes or a jar either, so this system doesn't suit them. What's great about today's banking system is that we can set up bank accounts to act as a virtual envelope or jar system. In my many years as a financial planner, what I've found works best is to set up two primary bank accounts, with a whole bunch of other online bank accounts that are connected. The two primary bank accounts are labelled non-discretionary and discretionary, or bills and fun, if you like. The bills account receives all income into it each pay. And then from this account, all non-discretionary bills are paid, such as rent, mortgage, rates, telephone, etc. Also coming out from the bills account is a set amount that is transferred into the fun account. This account would have a debit card attached to it, so you've got easy access. And it's used for discretionary spending, such as that coffee I spoke about earlier. Now the secret to making this really work for you is not to double dip. If you end up spending all your allocated fun money in the first few days, then you have to wait until the next pay before the account is replenished. There's no going back into the bills account to get more money out. This system ensures that you stick to your budget. I call it system discipline. I call it that because the system makes sure you maintain the discipline. 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
2: Have you heard of planned obsolescence? 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If only there was something that was totally unbreakable, something we could hold on to. Well, there is. The Bible says that Jesus Christ is the same yesterday, today and forever. I love that because it tells us that no matter how much brokenness is in our lives, Jesus is unbreakable. And if you build your life based on a relationship with Him, you'll be unbreakable as well.
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1: There's no qualification. All you have to be is who you are. The thing that really intrigues me with Jesus is that when you look at the people he healed or helped, there was no 100-point checklist to qualify them, no membership of some exclusive club needed, and it wasn't even about being good enough. In fact, it was the absolute reverse. How cool is that? Lepers rejected by society, prostitutes, adulterers about to be stoned. In fact, anyone suffering from life's wounds was eligible. And when it came to his own death, it was the religious elite who wanted to get rid of him. Jesus threatened their power base and made relationship with God available to anyone, even those who seemed most unacceptable. In fact, I reckon the elite were really ticked off because he just wasn't controllable. So the bottom line for me, and the thing I keep coming back to, is knowing that I'm loved in spite of my countless faults, and knowing I'm loved not because I'm good, but because he is. That's the amazing grace that enables you and me to enjoy a very special relationship.
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1: Ever feel like you've been dead and buried? Maybe you've been planted. I'm Danny Sinnott with another Brave to Go. It's so tough when we find ourselves in a situation where we've been cast aside, overlooked, or maybe even been on the receiving end of some outright manipulation and sabotage, where we've been tossed into a deep pit and buried never to return. And it feels dark and dormant in that pit, hopeless and suffocating. But what if the people who buried you don't know you're a seed? What if that dark, deep, moist soil is the place that you rest a while before drawing in all of the nutrients you need from your experience to grow into a huge tree that bears incredible fruit for God and feeds life and hope into others? What if you're a seed? 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
1: On September 11, 2001, the whole world shook as the news spread of a terrorist attack on the USA. Some people who were at Ground Zero that day were interviewed a few years later. These people didn't believe that God brought this on the people of America, but one lady said she had suffered the consequence of the wrongdoing of others. It was God who held her through the hard times. It was not He who brought the hard times. We may not have been through a 9/11 situation, but I'm sure you've suffered trials. At these times, it's easy to point the finger at God. One of the writers of the Psalms struggled to understand God's purpose during times of distress. He found it comforting to look back to remind himself of all the times that God did prevail. He found God is present before the trial, He's present during the trial, and He's present after the trial has passed. When we're experiencing troubles, it's hard to see God. But don't forget, God will hold you through the hard times. I'm Linda Bailey from dailydevotions.com.au.
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1: Are you tired of the chains of addiction weighing you down? 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But this just fuels a sense of isolation, not just for those struggling with addiction, but their family, friends and loved ones. But addiction isn't something that we have to face alone. God's love and grace are greater than any addiction. His will is for all of us to be transformed into His image, to live a life of freedom and abundance. God's desire is to bring all of us on a journey of healing and restoration and experience a life of true freedom. Isn't that reassuring? Are you ready to take that step? Until next time, this is Pastor G.
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2: I've always had this love-hate relationship with one verse in the Bible. Is that even allowed? Here it is in Jude 24. To him who is able to keep you from falling and to present you faultless before the presence of his glory with exceeding joy. I've hated it because I didn't understand how that promise could be fulfilled, and I stuff up all the time. But now I understand that this promise is talking about faith, not sin. It's saying that Christ can keep you from falling away from faith. God can certainly present us blameless before his throne, but we can never present ourselves as faultless there, not even a little bit faultless. It's God who does it by looking at Jesus' perfect character and not looking at our sins. And if God has promised to present you before his throne with great joy, then I reckon you can be joyful today as well.
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Memories up from the past. 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
2: Money, sex and power. How often have you seen someone go off the rails with at least one of them? As part of the testing of his character, during a 40-day fast, Jesus had his integrity tested on a number of issues. One, by being tempted to turn stones into bread. Another, to jump off the local temple without a net, so angels could apparently do a fly past and pick him up before he hit the deck. Now, I don't know about you, but the smell of fresh bread is enough to drive me nuts any time, let alone hungry. And climbing to a high place where there's nothing much to hang on to? I'd probably get dizzy and fall off. But in this temptation, Jesus maintained personal integrity and truth, even when no one was looking. He knew it takes more than bread to live, and it'd take more than a swan dive off the local temple to prove he was the Son of God. And that was what set him apart, knowing he had significant personal power, yet not allowing himself to be corrupted by it.
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1: I don't really like being in the car. I like to go the quickest way to spend the least amount of time driving. So you can understand my frustration when I'm driving and I see the sign, roadworks ahead. Ugh, I know I'm in for a delay. The only thing more frustrating is when the roadworks signs are up, but no one is working. So you're forced to slow down, but there's not even any work being done on the road. Sometimes as Christians, we can present just like an empty work site. We have all the signs up that we believe in God, we go to church, we talk the talk, but there are few godly actions going on. If we fully understand how amazing God's love and grace is, and that He offers it to us freely, then we want to act towards others as God has done for us. When we take on His character, we do justice, we love kindness, we're humble as we walk with others towards God. Now, each time I see roadworks, it reminds me to keep working on my godly behaviour and not be an empty worksite. I'm Linda Bailey from dailydevotions.com.au.
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This is Condus Benedict with a thought for the day. I've been reading through the Gospel of John, chapter 4, and I come across a wonderful story. This guy had a problem. His son was sick. His son was dying. A number of things that come to mind. First, it doesn't matter who you are, what you have or haven't got. Sickness strikes all. It's not a respecter of persons. Secondly, isn't life so exciting, no matter what the situation? Thirdly, sickness and death come to all people, no matter what age. Fourthly, we should never be afraid of death. Fifthly, we should never be afraid of adversity. Sixthly, it was the anxiety and the adversity that this guy experienced that led him to the Lord Jesus. The end result was fantastic. Be aware of the fact that not all stories have a happy ending, although it's the same lesson that can be learnt in each situation. The psalmist David understood this. He had experienced great joy and great grief in his life. Hear what he has to say in Psalm 23. Even though I walk through the darkest valley, I will fear no evil, for you are with me. Your rod and your staff, they comfort me. This verse is often used in funeral services. One thing that encourages me about this, not that it's used in funeral services, but the verse itself, is the fact that it is for the living that it speaks to, that it encourages. Its desire, and I believe God's desire, is to encourage the child of God that no matter what, there's a strong understanding of the fact that God is there. And when we use this in a funeral service, we're talking to the living. Hey guys, your grief is strong. And there's nothing wrong in grieving, but the presence of God can be even stronger. The message of Psalm 23, verse 4, should be a comfort. We don't need to fear God. God is with us, and His presence gives us strength and hope. Sheep, they don't understand the concept of death, but they do understand what it's like to enter into a dark valley that can be dangerous. The point of Psalm 23, verse 4, is that even when we might have reason to be afraid, we do not need to fear, because God is with us, and He will take care of us. He, like a shepherd, knows what He is doing and has our best interests at heart. Heavenly Father, there are times when I forget that You are like the Good Shepherd. You have my best interests at heart. There are times that I neglect to focus on the Lord Jesus. For this, I ask Your forgiveness. Thank You for Your Word, for within its pages there's encouragement. Thank You that it points to You. When I'm fearful, when anxiety comes, when the fear of the unknown is set before me, remind me that I'm Your child and that You are my Heavenly Father. I praise You for the Lord Jesus. I praise You for the Holy Spirit. Amen. The Lord is my shepherd. I lack nothing. He makes me to lie down in green pastures. He leads me beside quiet waters. He refreshes my soul. He guides me along the right paths for His name's sake. Even though I walk through the darkest valley, I will fear no evil. For You are with me. Your rod and Your staff, they comfort me. This is Condus Benedict with a thought for the day.

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1: Forgiveness is always difficult, but for Corrie Ten Boom, it was deeply challenging. Ten Boom, along with her father and her sister, were sent to a concentration camp by the Nazis in World War II. Her father and sister died at the hands of Nazis. After the war, she travelled widely to share her experiences and encourage people in faith and in forgiveness. Corrie was tested in 1947 at the close of one event. A Nazi guard from her concentration camp asked her for forgiveness. She remembered his cruelty, but he was now a follower of Jesus and was asking her to forgive him. She thrust her hand forward to offer forgiveness and instantly felt the grace of God and peace in her life. Forgiveness is difficult, but it's also crucial.
0: Carl Faes for DailyNudge.org.
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This is Condas Benedict with a thought for the day. James wrote, in a time when God's people needed to be encouraged, when God's people needed to be stirred to look at the will of God in their life. And I read to you from Romans chapter 2, verses 6 to 10, and we spoke about sowing bad things into our lives, doing the wrong thing, seeking the wrong thing, and that having the wrong impact. Whatever a man sows, so shall he reap, and so on. But you know, we can sow the good things in life. We can seek to know what God's wonderful will for our life is. And as I read through James chapter 1, 2, and so on, I find that this is what the scriptures are trying to stir our hearts and imaginations about. Did you know that God is able to bless you abundantly? This is what the Apostle Paul said to the church at Corinth in 2 Corinthians chapter 9, verse 8. God is able to bless you abundantly, so that in all things, at all times, having all that you need, you will abound in every good work. The challenge of the Word of God, the conviction of the Spirit of God, is that each one of us may abound in every good work, and that we may have everything that we need, and that God wants to bless us abundantly, even when life is pretty tough. For me, it's the concept of seeking to know what God's will for my life is. And that's a challenging thought, and it's not always that easy for many people, and to be honest with you, I sometimes struggle with that. There is God's specific will, and there is God's general will. And His general will has, as part of it, the peace of God, the love of God, the response of faith working through our lives as we focus on Him. Over the years, I've had quite a number of people ask me the question, how do I know what God's will for my life is? My response is often, well, simplistic, and sometimes not fully understood, because this is the mode of operation that I have in my own life. And that response is to say, well, are you doing what you know that God wants you to do in the first place? His general will. And there's sometimes a question mark. What do you mean? The Lord Jesus, in His prayer that He taught His disciples, said, forgive us as we forgive those who trespass against us. So, is there forgiveness in my life? Very powerful. Because if there isn't forgiveness in my life, and if I'm holding grudges, and if I'm angry, and if I'm miserable, and my quality of life sucks, then obviously there's something wrong. So to seek God's specific will first means that I seek His general will. And that starts off with forgiveness. The prophet Micah understood too well as he shared and challenged God's people. He has shown you, O mortal, what is good, and what does the Lord require of you? To act justly, and to love mercy, and to walk humbly with your God. Now that's step number one. Once we deal with step number one, you'll be surprised how step number two, three, and four fit in. The Lord Jesus put it this way. Love the Lord your God with all your heart, with all your soul, and with all your mind. Seek first the kingdom of God and His righteousness. The Apostle Paul in Romans 12:2 said, do not be conformed to this world, but be transformed by the renewing of your mind, so that you may prove what the will of God is, that which is good and acceptable and perfect. So it begins with the desire in our hearts to seek justice, to seek mercy, to forgive, to do those things that we know God wants us to do. And then the rest, I believe, comes together. James wrote to the church, to people like us, in a time of need. He wanted them to focus on God the Father. What's our focus at the moment? What's your focus? What's mine? Father God, what a challenge. He has shown you, O man, what is good. Help us to act justly. Help us to love mercy.
And most of all, help us to walk humbly with you. We're stirred by the words of the Lord Jesus. Love the Lord your God with all your heart, with all your soul, with all your mind. Seek first your kingdom and your righteousness, and everything we need will be added to us. These are words, Father. We pray they may become more than words in our hearts and our minds, that they may become the reality of life. Draw us close to yourself. We may not see what's around the corner. Things are not clear at the moment. That's okay. Give us the trust to be able to see just for a couple of seconds what's in front, that we may walk by faith. Help us to walk humbly with you. Yes, forgive us when we've strayed, when we've ignored your will, we've ignored what you want, and strengthen us to do what you want. Strengthen us to seek good and to seek your glory and your honour. In the name of the Lord Jesus. Amen. This has been Condus Benedict.

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This is Condas Benedict with a thought for the day. James wrote in a time when God's people needed to be encouraged, when God's people needed to be stirred to look at the will of God in their life. And I read to you from Romans chapter 2, verses 6 to 10, and we spoke about sowing bad things into our lives, doing the wrong thing, seeking the wrong thing, and that having the wrong impact. Whatever a man sows, so shall he reap, and so on. But you know, we can sow the good things in life. We can seek to know what God's wonderful will for our life is. And as I read through James chapter 1, 2, and so on, I find that this is what the scriptures are trying to stir our hearts and imaginations about. Did you know that God is able to bless you abundantly? This is what the Apostle Paul said to the church at Corinth in 2 Corinthians chapter 9, verse 8. God is able to bless you abundantly, so that in all things, at all times, having all that you need, you will abound in every good work. The challenge of the Word of God, the conviction of the Spirit of God, is that each one of us may abound in every good work and that we may have everything that we need and that God wants to bless us abundantly, even when life is pretty tough. For me, it's the concept of seeking to know what God's will for my life is. And that's a challenging thought, and it's not always that easy for many people, and to be honest with you, I sometimes struggle with that. There is God's specific will, and there is God's general will. And His general will has, as part of it, the peace of God, the love of God, the response of faith working through our lives as we focus on Him. Over the years, I've had quite a number of people ask me the question, how do I know what God's will for my life is? My response is often, well, simplistic and sometimes not fully understood, because this is the mode of operation that I have in my own life. And that response is to say, well, are you doing what you know that God wants you to do in the first place? His general will. And there's sometimes a question mark. What do you mean? The Lord Jesus, in His prayer that He taught His disciples, said, "Forgive us as we forgive those who trespass against us." So, is there forgiveness in my life? Very powerful. Because if there isn't forgiveness in my life, and if I'm holding grudges, and if I'm angry, and if I'm miserable, and my quality of life sucks, then obviously there's something wrong. So to seek God's specific will first means that I seek His general will. And that starts off with forgiveness. The prophet Micah understood too well as he shared and challenged God's people. He has shown you, O mortal, what is good, and what does the Lord require of you? To act justly, and to love mercy, and to walk humbly with your God. Now that's step number one. Once we deal with step number one, you'll be surprised how step number two, three, and four fit in. The Lord Jesus put it this way. Love the Lord your God with all your heart, with all your soul, and with all your mind. Seek first the kingdom of God and His righteousness. The Apostle Paul in Romans 12:2 said, do not be conformed to this world, but be transformed by the renewing of your mind, so that you may prove what the will of God is, that which is good and acceptable and perfect. So it begins with a desire in our hearts to seek justice, to seek mercy, to forgive, to do those things that we know God wants us to do. And then the rest, I believe, comes together. James wrote to the church, to people like us, in a time of need. He wanted them to focus on God the Father. What's our focus at the moment? What's your focus? What's mine? Father God, what a challenge. He has shown you, O man, what is good. Help us to act justly. Help us to love mercy.
And most of all, help us to walk humbly with you. We're stirred by the words of the Lord Jesus. Love the Lord your God with all your heart, with all your soul, with all your mind. Seek first your kingdom and your righteousness, and everything we need will be added to us. These are words, Father. We pray they may become more than words in our hearts and our minds, that they may become the reality of life. Draw us close to yourself. We may not see what's around the corner. Things are not clear at the moment. That's okay. Give us the trust to be able to see just for a couple of seconds what's in front, that we may walk by faith. Help us to walk humbly with you. Yes, forgive us when we've strayed, when we've ignored your will, we've ignored what you want, and strengthen us to do what you want. Strengthen us to seek good and to seek your glory and your honour. In the name of the Lord Jesus. Amen. This has been Condus Benedict.

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0: This is Condas Benedict with a thought for the day. James wrote, in a time when God's people needed to be encouraged, when God's people needed to be stirred to look at the will of God in their life. And I read to you from Romans chapter 2, verses 6 to 10, and we spoke about sowing bad things into our lives, doing the wrong thing, seeking the wrong thing, and that having the wrong impact. Whatever a man sows, so shall he reap, and so on. But you know, we can sow the good things in life. We can seek to know what God's wonderful will for our life is. And as I read through James chapter 1, 2, and so on, I find that this is what the scriptures are trying to stir our hearts and imaginations about. Did you know that God is able to bless you abundantly? This is what the Apostle Paul said to the church at Corinth in 2 Corinthians chapter 9, verse 8. God is able to bless you abundantly, so that in all things, at all times, having all that you need, you will abound in every good work. The challenge of the Word of God, the conviction of the Spirit of God, is that each one of us may abound in every good work, and that we may have everything that we need, and that God wants to bless us abundantly, even when life is pretty tough. For me, it's the concept of seeking to know what God's will for my life is. And that's a challenging thought, and it's not always that easy for many people, and to be honest with you, I sometimes struggle with that. There is God's specific will, and there is God's general will. And His general will has, as part of it, the peace of God, the love of God, the response of faith working through our lives as we focus on Him. Over the years, I've had quite a number of people ask me the question, how do I know what God's will for my life is? My response is often, well, simplistic, and sometimes not fully understood, because this is the mode of operation that I have in my own life. And that response is to say, well, are you doing what you know that God wants you to do in the first place? His general will. And there's sometimes a question mark. What do you mean? The Lord Jesus, in His prayer that He taught His disciples, said, forgive us as we forgive those who trespass against us. So, is there forgiveness in my life? Very powerful. Because if there isn't forgiveness in my life, and if I'm holding grudges, and if I'm angry, and if I'm miserable, and my quality of life sucks, then obviously there's something wrong. So to seek God's specific will first means that I seek His general will. And that starts off with forgiveness. The prophet Micah understood too well as he shared and challenged God's people. He has shown you, O mortal, what is good, and what does the Lord require of you? To act justly, and to love mercy, and to walk humbly with your God. Now that's step number one. Once we deal with step number one, you'll be surprised how step number two, three, and four fit in. The Lord Jesus put it this way. Love the Lord your God with all your heart, with all your soul, and with all your mind. Seek first the kingdom of God and His righteousness. The Apostle Paul in Romans 12:2 said, do not be conformed to this world, but be transformed by the renewing of your mind, so that you may prove what the will of God is, that which is good and acceptable and perfect. So it begins with a desire in our hearts to seek justice, to seek mercy, to forgive, to do those things that we know God wants us to do. And then the rest, I believe, comes together. James wrote to the church, to people like us, in a time of need. He wanted them to focus on God the Father. What's our focus at the moment? What's your focus? What's mine? Father God, what a challenge. He has shown you, O man, what is good. Help us to act justly. Help us to love mercy. And most of all, help us to walk humbly with you. We're stirred by the words of the Lord Jesus. Love the Lord your God with all your heart, with all your soul, with all your mind. Seek first your kingdom and your righteousness, and everything we need will be added to us. These are words, Father. We pray they may become more than words in our hearts and our minds, that they may become the reality of life. Draw us close to yourself. We may not see what's around the corner. Things are not clear at the moment. That's okay. Give us the trust to be able to see just for a couple of seconds what's in front, that we may walk by faith. Help us to walk humbly with you. Yes, forgive us when we've strayed, when we've ignored your will, we've ignored what you want, and strengthen us to do what you want. Strengthen us to seek good and to seek your glory and your honour. In the name of the Lord Jesus. Amen. This has been Condescending.
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2: Good morning. 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When I get that right, everything else seems to find its proper perspective. 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
1: There's a card game I love to play called Can I? I used to get together with a group of friends to catch up and we'd play this game. I was so excited when I discovered that another friend of mine also enjoyed the same game. We sat down and played it one day, but it wasn't long into the game that I realised there was something terribly wrong. My friend seemed to have changed the rules, making the game very different to how I'd played it before. We totally disagreed on which rules were best, and so in the end, we just decided it was best not to play at all. Now, winning a card game is not a life or death situation. However, when the rules of the game change, it can create chaos amongst friends. It shows how important rules and laws really are to keep the peace. Many people see religion as just a controlling structure that doesn't let you do anything, and yet I find that my faith is the best way to live. It gives me direction and clarity, and that gives me purpose, hope, and peace. I'm Linda Bailey from dailydevotions.com.au.
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0: talking. Every morning is a fresh opportunity, new mercies, new grace, new possibilities. Whatever happened yesterday, today is a new day. Hey, you're joining Gavin and you're starting today fresh with me. So let the coffee brew, let the music play, and let's begin this morning with hope.
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Gavin Brett with you this morning, and here's a thought. Before you focus on everything you need to do today, spend a moment remembering who God is. His faithfulness doesn't change, even when our circumstances do.

Good morning, Gavin here. We want to help you start the day well, not with stress, not with bad news, but with encouragement, uplifting music, and a reminder that God is still in control. 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
1: Good morning and welcome to breakfast. I'm Gavin Brett and it's great to have your company. 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
1: I've left a couple of jobs in my time for various reasons. The handover period is always interesting. One time, I had someone mirror me for 3 weeks, while another time, I just had a one-hour meeting to go through all the details. I often find it difficult to gauge how honest I should be. On the one hand, I want to prepare them for all the ins and outs of the jobs, but on the other hand, they need to learn and experience it on their own. In the Bible, King David handed his kingdom over to his son Solomon. He started by instructing Solomon on being strong and to follow God. In fact, half his handover was about getting his son right with God. We can hear that advice for ourselves too. You have a strength within you that can do remarkable things. Don't let it go to waste. Stay focused on God, because when you are, you will go further and deeper than you ever thought possible. 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
0: 94.3.

It's Gavin Britt with you this morning. I love the thought that every sunrise is a fresh start. Yesterday's mistakes don't have to define today. Each morning gives us another opportunity to reset our hearts, renew our minds, and trust God with whatever lies ahead.

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1: 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I'm trying to get somewhere that's real and pure and true and eternal.

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2: Forgiveness is always difficult, but for Corrie Ten Boom, it was deeply challenging. Ten Boom, along with her father and her sister, were sent to a concentration camp by the Nazis in World War II. Her father and sister died at the hands of Nazis. After the war, she travelled widely to share her experiences and encourage people in faith and in forgiveness. Corrie was tested in 1947 at the close of one event. A Nazi guard from her concentration camp asked her for forgiveness. She remembered his cruelty, but he was now a follower of Jesus and was asking her to forgive him. She thrust her hand forward to offer forgiveness and instantly felt the grace of God and peace in her life. Forgiveness is difficult, but it's also crucial.
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0: And we know mornings can get hectic. That's why we're here to bring a little calm, a little encouragement, and a whole lot of great music into your day. Our goal is simple: to help you start the day feeling uplifted and hopeful. Hi, I'm Gavin Brett, and we're starting the day together.
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morning, Gavin Brett here. And I'd like to let you in on a little secret. I'm not always a natural morning person, but I've discovered something over the years. The way I start my morning often determines the kind of day I'm going to have. So before I rush into everything else, I try to get my spirit right, my heart right, and my mind focused on the good things God has for today. Thanks for letting me spend the morning with you

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1: Good morning. Thanks for allowing me to be part of your daily routine. It's a privilege to share these early hours together and help start the day with some encouragement, some great music, and a focus on what really matters.

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1: It's here again. Christmas, Boxing Day, and then another brand new year. It's just another day, really. The rise and fall of the sun, the tick-tick-tock of a 24-hour cycle. Nothing that makes the passing of one year different from another, except an explosion of fireworks and the obligatory late-nighter. The one thing that's different about New Year's Day is that sense of a new beginning. More than any other day, a new year calls us to reflect on where we've been and to look to where we're going. There's two things I encourage you to do as another year comes around. The first is to take stock. Remember the achievements of the old year, the life lessons, the answers to prayer, and those personal triumphs behind the scenes. Take time to reflect on them and be thankful. The second is to take responsibility. We may have a God who's looking out for us, but we also need to plan for change. A new year calls us to take responsibility for the year we're about to live. It invites us to consider the kind of person we want to be in a year's time, so that when New Year rolls around again, we have something to be thankful for. You're listening to Tanya Harris at godconversations.com.
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Good morning, it's Gavin here with you. Whether you're just waking up already deep in your day, I want you to know you're valued, you're loved, and you're not alone. 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
2: Studies have shown that forgiving others is great for your health. The benefits include lowering the risk of heart attack, improving cholesterol levels, improving sleep, reducing blood pressure and pain, as well as improving your mental health. Peter was a guy who wanted to put a limit on how many times he should forgive. So he asked Jesus if he should forgive someone 7 times. Jesus basically told him to just forgive and keep on forgiving. It's not easy when someone has done you wrong to just let it go and really forgive them, is it? But it's a lot easier when we really start to understand just how much God has forgiven us. The Bible tells us that if we confess our sins, God is faithful and just to forgive us. Accepting God's forgiveness for ourselves is the first step in forgiving others. Give thanks for God's forgiveness and then pass it on to someone else.
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Good morning, this is Gavin Brett, and you're listening to your local Christian radio station, helping you start the day well. Coffee in one hand, breakfast on the table, and God at the centre. That sounds like a pretty solid foundation for whatever today brings for you.

We believe mornings matter. The way we start our day often shapes how we experience it. Hi, Gavin here, and that's why we're here with you this morning with positive music, encouraging words, and reminders of God's goodness. So whether you're in the car, at home, or already at work, let's start this day well together.

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Feet up on the dash, driving nowhere fast, burning through the summer. 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
2: Hey, have you ever noticed you can only buy fun but not happiness? Who determines when quality time happens? You or your kids? How do kids spell love? I think they spell it T-I-M-E. So if we want to give our kids quality time, then how do we do this? I think we've just got to give them time in and let them determine what's quality. So in your family life, what are you really trying to do? Buy fun or give time and love, which is worth more than any other gift we can buy? Now, stewardship is about the use of our time and resources. Do we really believe that we're only stewards of what God has given us? That we don't own anything? We're just the custodians here on earth. Really? Do we really believe this? More importantly, do you really believe this? So where's your plan for the use of these resources? Can you show it to me now? What would it look like? Are you telling your money where to go or just wondering where it went? Now, how do we do this in practice? How do we tell our money where to go? Well, we need to get ourselves a budget. Okay, I hear people saying all the time that a budget's just boring and restrictive. Well, let me reframe a budget for you. If you believe that one day we'll all be called to account for our lives, then how can you possibly think that this won't include your finances? Of course it will. Let me ask you this. Would a good father give a spendthrift child and a wasteful child more? Now, isn't God our good heavenly father? So based on your previous spending habits, ask yourself, if you were God, would you give you more? Maybe you need to make some changes. My hope is that one day when I face Jesus, he'll say, "Well done, good and faithful servant." However, one can't be a good and faithful servant without being a good steward of the resources God has entrusted us to, right? So, get a budget together and start living by it. Someone recently said that a good budget protects your wealth. It protects your wealth because it ensures that you don't dip into your assets to meet your daily living needs, allowing your wealth to grow. If we want to give more and more each year, then we need to build our wealth. If we want to continue to give more all the time, we need to have some wealth that will grow for us. It's like the farmer planting the seeds, we'll only reap what we sow. If you keep dipping into the mortgage redraw facility, or as I like to call it, the ATM in the backyard, then you're eroding your wealth. So the action for today is get yourself a budget. 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
3: Good morning, I'm Gavin Brett, and thank you for starting your day with me. I just want to share something with you about what I find very refreshing of a morning, and that's seeing the sunrise. Especially in our property, we had this magic view over the valley behind us, and I love seeing the sun rise. And it reminds me, it's a godly reminder, that life keeps moving forward. Whatever yesterday might have looked like, today is a new day. It's a fresh day, and it's full of fresh opportunities and fresh grace.

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1: As politically incorrect, unpopular and old-fashioned things go, the subject of repentance would have to be right up there near the top of that list. Repentance. What the blazes does it mean anyhow? Who even talks that way anymore these days? Give me a break. Hi, I'm Bernie Diamond from ChristianityWorks.com. So many people believe in Jesus, even love Jesus, and yet in their experience, their walk with him, their life with him, falls so far short of what he seems to promise. Why is that, I wonder? Well, the biggest reason that I see is that we want to hang on to our sin. It's as simple as that. As though you can have a rich, dynamic, powerful relationship with God while you're still in rebellion against him. The call is simple. Humble yourself, seek God's face, turn from your wicked ways, and then he'll hear you. And that, my friend, is what they call repentance.
0: 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Sure.

0: And as you head into your day, remember these words from Proverbs. 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We don't always know what today will bring, but we can trust the one who does. 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

0: Thanks for spending part of your morning with me. Whether you're driving to work, heading out to the farm, opening up the shop, or simply enjoying a quiet start at home, know that you're not alone. We're sharing this morning together.
1: I love apples. There's nothing quite like biting into a fresh, crisp apple. God was really showing off when he made the apple. With all this potential, I must say, it's pretty disappointing when you see an apple that looks good on the outside, but when you take a bite, you get nothing but mush. It doesn't matter how good it looks on the outside, you just want to throw the whole thing away. When the Bible instructs us how to live, it gives us many more insights as to what we should be like on the inside rather than how we should look on the outside. It's our character and attitude that really makes us appealing. The Apostle Paul in the Bible talks about leaders being faithful, self-controlled, hospitable, respectable. Never does it mention what clothes we should wear or which suburb we should live in or what car we should drive. It's easy to blend in with the world and focus more on our outer appearance when really we should be concentrating on cleaning up our character and our attitude for God. I'm Linda Bailey from dailydevotions.com.au.
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1: Here's a dad joke to get you rolling. 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

0: Verse to start your day. This is the day the Lord has made. Let us rejoice and be glad in it. Now, it's a great reminder before the pressures of the day try to steal our joy. Let's choose gratitude, faith, and hope as we begin this morning together. Hi, I'm Gavin Brett, and I wish you all the best for the day.
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0: You ever notice how food is a way of sparking memories? Gavin Brett here, and we're spending the morning together. A bowl of noodles might remind you of family dinners, or fresh bread might take you back to your childhood. God uses the little things to remind us of his goodness. Let's remember him today in the small things.
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0: world can be quick to point out what's wrong. We want to focus on what's good, what's hopeful, and what's uplifting. That's why you'll hear positive music, encouraging stories, and reminders of God's love throughout the morning.
1: Forgiveness is the greatest power in the universe. Hi, I'm Warwick Marsh from Dads for Kids. Nelson Mandela proved this while breaking rocks in his prison on Robben Island in South Africa. He made a conscious decision that although he had been put in prison unjustly and many times tortured and beaten for no reason, he would forgive his captors for their evil treatment of him. Although Nelson Mandela was in prison, he was a free man. Through forgiveness, Mandela rose above his situation and became the leader of South Africa, and arguably one of the greatest leaders of modern history. Forgiveness always liberates and heals. Bitterness and unforgiveness will destroy you and your relationships. Jesus Christ, the greatest teacher on human relations that ever lived, said, "You heard the expression, love your friends and hate your enemies. But I tell you, love your enemies. Let them bring out the best in you, not the worst. Live generously and graciously towards others, the way God lives towards you." For more ideas on being a great dad, go to fatherhood.org.au.
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2: 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Lean into Him and keep moving forward. God bless and have a great day.